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Good evening. Welcome to another edition of KCBX In Concert, a show that features local musicians, local artists, local composers, and local performing groups here on the Central Coast. I'm your host tonight, Craig Russell, and I've decided tonight to emphasize Mozart Symphony No. 31 in D major, the Paris, which is K number 297, in a performance by Cliff Swanton and the San Luis Obispo Mozart Festival that happened several years ago. But before I get actually to the Mozart, I wanted to explore what Paris was like at the time that Mozart wrote this. When Mozart delved into his Paris Symphony, number 31, he was taking a trip to Mannheim and to Paris with his mother. He left in Salzburg in 1777 and was gone basically through much of 1778. And the purpose of the trip to Mannheim and Paris was to get a job. He was seeking a permanent position as an employee somewhere at a court. And he came back home still unemployed, much to his father's displeasure. Even worse, though, it appeared that Mozart was sort of, I won't say lazy, but he wasn't nearly as active as he had been. Seems like he was, his mind was elsewhere on this trip largely. And worse yet, during this trip, his mother, who was accompanying him, died. It was really so tragic. And Leopold, the father, really blamed Wolfgang in many respects for that bad turn of events. Well, the reason that Mozart was going to Mannheim initially is because they had the best orchestra in Europe, arguably. It was just fantastic. But when Mozart showed up, he was basically relegated to the role of performing pianist, and they gave very little attention to him as a composer, unfortunately. But when he was in Mannheim, everybody was telling him about how great things were in Paris, and there were a couple of concert series. There was the Concert Spirituel. It was under the guidance of François-Joseph Gossec, who was a Belgian, a Franco-Belgian, spoke French, who ended up there in Paris. And he was the leader of that concert series, the Concert Spirituel, which, by the way, was the first subscription concert series in the world, you know, where you would basically buy a ticket for the whole year's season and could go to everything. It was public. I think before I go any further with this, it would really be great to hear some of the music that was written for this location and for these players. So, to get a feel for what Mozart would have been listening to get ready for his trip to Paris, let's listen to François-Joseph Gossec's Symphony in F, Opus 12, number 6, and the performers on this recording will be the London Mozart Players, directed by Matthias Barnhart. Here we go.

Welcome back, everybody. You're listening to KCBX Public Radio, serving the Central Coast from Salinas down to Santa Ynez. What we just heard was the Symphony in F Major, Opus 12, Number 6, by François-Joseph Gossec. And the reason I played that is because we're going to be listening in just a moment to Mozart's symphony that he wrote for the ensemble that played so much of Gossec's music, because Gossec was in charge of that ensemble. So, moving along with some more of those models, let's listen to Gossec's Symphony in D Major. It also has aspects that cast a shadow on Mozart. The Symphony in D is, again, allegro, andante un poco allegretto, and that's a 3/4 time in minor. And then it ends with this presto movement that's a jig. And it's very similar in many respects to Mozart's Haffner Symphony with its opening. Of course, Mozart wrote that 4 years later after his trip to Paris, but I think that that was in his ear really quite closely. In fact, to illustrate that, let me play the opening of Gossec's Symphony in D, and then I'll play the opening of Mozart's Haffner Symphony in D. And I think you'll see how they're musical siblings. All right, Gossec and then Mozart.

All right. I think you could hear the similarity between those two. The first example being the first movement of Gossack Symphony in D, and then the next gesture being the opening of Mozart's Hofner Symphony in D. The second movement is minor, and that's very much like Mozart too. He often has in his piano concertos in the middle movement a minor movement. The third movement is a jig, and the winds are front and center, including clarinets. And of course, I mentioned just a few moments ago that the Concert des Amateurs had these six oboe players that could double. So they would take, instead of six oboes, they'd have two flutes, two oboes, and two clarinets. And they're used to great effect in the secondary theme of the jig. So let me play a little bit of this jig by Gossack that happens in the last movement. Here we go.

Oh my goodness, that is beautiful wind writing. What we just heard was the secondary theme from the jig of Gossick's Symphony in D Major. And one more example. When the principal theme comes back in the recapitulation, it's done with a prominent flute that, again, is quite beautiful. And we associate with Mozart, of course, wonderful wind writing. But he's not the only one. I think that Gossick actually influences Mozart's wind writing in some respects. So, the principal theme from the recapitulation in the third movement of Gossick's Symphony in D Major. All right, a quick example. Here we go.

All right, welcome back. You just heard the secondary theme when it comes back in the recapitulation in the third movement from Gossick's Symphony in D Major. And I played that because it has that lovely flute part that reminds me so much of Mozart. And I think the wind writing here by Gossick in his symphony and his other symphonies also has some impact on Mozart and his wind writing. He's known for his wind writing. You're listening to the show, KCBX in Concert, and I'm your host tonight, Craig Russell. And we're featuring the music of Gossick and then also Chevalier de Saint-Georges, because they were the major composers in Paris in

the entire symphony in D major by François-Joseph Gossec. We've been talking about the beautiful wind writing and how it served as a model in some ways for Mozart. So let's listen to the entire work. The artists on this recording will be the London Mozart Players, directed by Matthias Barnhart. On the CD, François-Joseph Gossec's Symphonies. It's the premier recording, and that's on the Chandos label from 1998. All right, I have it queued up. Here we go.

This is KCBX serving South Monterey, San Luis Obispo, and Santa Barbara counties. You're listening to the show KCBX in Concert, and I'm your host, Craig Russell. We just heard the Symphony in D by François-Joseph Gossec, and that's from the CD by the London Mozart Players called François-Joseph Gossec Symphonies Premier Recording. I just love Gossec's music. You know, we have a moment even for one more movement by him. I just love this piece. This is the last movement from his Symphony in D major, subtitled the Pastoral or the Pastorella, and it's a jig with fabulous flute writing and prominent hunting horns. It sounds like you're out in the country. And the group on this recording will be Tafla Music Baroque Orchestra. They're based in Toronto. And the director is Jean Lamont, and it's on the CD called Le Mozart Noir, The Life and Music of Joseph Bologna, Chevalier de Saint-Georges. And this is from the year 2000. All right, we're about to hear the jig, movement 4, from Gossec's Symphony in D major, the Pastorella. Here we go.

Welcome back, everybody. This is Central Coast Public Radio, KCBX, and you're listening to the show, KCBX in Concert. I'm your host, Craig Russell. What we just heard was the Tafel Music Baroque Orchestra in Toronto play the last movement of the Symphony in D Major, the Pastorella, and that was the Jig. And the reason I played that work is because it's got great flute writing and great horn writing, and of course, it's the color of the woodwinds in Gossec's music that had an impact on Mozart and his colorful wind writing as well. 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You can hear us at 90.1 on the dial if you're in San Luis Obispo. And you can also get us on the KCBX app. I highly recommend that app. You can get us on your cell phone anywhere instantly. 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Just go to kcbx.org. And if you do that, you can also get a playlist, and you can get any show you want. It's just terrific. Well, earlier in the show, I had mentioned in passing, there was a marvelous musician called Joseph Bologna, the Chevalier de Saint-Georges, and he's a remarkable violinist and composer who was of African origin, or at least African-French/African-American origin. He was born in Guadeloupe to the French nobleman Georges de Bologna and his slave Nanon, and eventually George and his wife Elizabeth and his slave Nanon and their blended family of spouse, lover, and children, they ended up moving to Paris. And Joseph, who's going to be our composer, he had military training and was one of the best fencers in Europe. I guess he was quite the swordsman. He was really good at riding and ice skating and swimming and running and shooting and dancing. He's sort of a jack of all trades. Would have been a great decathlete. And we don't know much about his early music training, but there are several theories, since some of the major composers in Europe dedicated works to him, one being Stamitz, who is just monumentally fabulous. François Joseph Gossec, who we've heard his music just moments ago, it's Gossec who hires the Chevalier de Saint-Georges as the violinist in the new Concert des Amateurs. He gave that series over to Joseph Bologna. Well, that orchestra, the Concert des Amateurs, it had six oboists in it, and they could also double. So you could have them play, instead of six oboes at once, you could have two oboes and two flutes and two clarinets played by the same people. Or you could have this army of oboes. And we also know that the series had a whole lot of bassoons, so it must have been a very reed-heavy orchestra compared to what we expect sort of nowadays. I would have loved to have heard that. We also know that the seating had the violin 1 and the violin 2 section opposite of each other, so there was great opportunity for sort of a stereo effect. And I think Mozart actually takes advantage of that in the symphony that he wrote for Paris, Symphony No. 31. Boy, that sounds complicated, but it's really quite simple. There are two major artists here, Gossec and Joseph Bologna. It's Joseph Bologna, the Knight of St. George, who is African-American. And he ends up the head of the best concert series, the Concert des Amateurs. Mozart certainly got the scoop on all of this. So it's not just you in radio land who were trying to get the bearings in Paris. It was Mozart. And I thought it would really be great to listen to the music of Joseph Bologna, the Chevalier de Saint-Georges, this military man who could fence and fight and skate and swim and run and shoot and everything and compose and play terrific violin. Let's listen to the violin concerto that was played by him when he premiered his sort of solo career with the Concert des Amateurs. And this is the violin concerto in D, Opus 3, Number 1, one of the first main pieces by Joseph Bologna, the Chevalier de Saint-Georges. The performers on this recording will be Tafel Music Baroque in Toronto, again directed by Jean Lamont, and the violin soloist on this recording will be Linda Melstedi. And it's on the CD Le Mozart Noir, that is the Black Mozart, the life and music of Joseph Bologna, Chevalier de Saint-Georges. And this is from the year 2000.
All right, the opening movement of the Violin Concerto in D by Joseph Bologna.

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Welcome back, everybody. That wonderful piece we just heard was the opening movement to the Violin Concerto in D that was premiered by Joseph Bologna, the Chevalier de Saint-Georges, when he became a soloist and then eventually the leader of the main concert series in Paris and one of the leading concert series in Europe, which was the Concert des Amateurs. And the reason I'm playing all this music by Gossec and by Joseph Bologna is because Mozart was basically doing his homework, studying this music before he showed up in Paris so he could please the audience and know their expectations. You know, let's hear one more symphony or one more piece by this Paris grouping of the Chevalier de Saint-Georges and by Gossec. Let's listen to the Chevalier de Saint-Georges Overture to L'Amant Anonyme, that's the anonymous lover, an opera by the Chevalier de Saint-Georges. This symphony is in three movements. It's an allegro presto, which is jolly and charming and has these witty, wonderful woodwinds and horns. Then there's a minor duple meter andante that comes next, followed by a presto 6/8 imitative-like jig that's really enchanting. And all these movements have passages where the violins and cellos are in canonic imitation briefly, and that also is very Mozartian. All right, we'll hear the three movements from the Overture to L'Amant Anonyme, or the three movements from his symphony. This is also in D major, by Joseph Bologna, the Chevalier de Saint-Georges. And here we go.

What we just heard was the enchanting overture to L'Amant Anonyme, The Anonymous Lover, by the African-French, the African-Caribbean composer, the Chevalier de Saint-Georges, and his given name was Joseph Bologna. You're listening to listener-supported public radio, KCBX. Okay, I've been playing quite a bit of Gossick and Joseph Bologna, and now, basically the reason I've been doing this, I want to play some Mozart. This will be Mozart Symphony No. 31 that Mozart wrote for the Concert Spirituel. That is Gossick's concert series in Paris, and it's in that swirl of activity centered around François-Joseph Gossick and Joseph Bologna, the Chevalier de Saint-Georges. Well, we've heard some of the wonderful wind writing by Gossick and by Bologna, and we'll hear the two flutes, the two oboes, and the two clarinets, those six high woodwinds that were made possible by the instrumentation of the Concert Spirituel. And then we'll also hear some great bassoon writing, and the Concert Spirituel had a whole army of bassoons, so it was very woodwind heavy. It's a great sound. It's the Symphony No. 31 in D major, the Paris, and that's K number 297/300A. And this will be the Mozart Symphony No. 31 in D major that Mozart wrote in 1777 and 1778 when he went to Paris after leaving Mannheim. Okay, we've heard French music and French music and more French music by Gossick and by François Bologna, the Chevalier de Saint-Georges. And now let's hear Mozart's version of that Paris sound with that beautiful wind writing and some of the dialogue between the upper and lower parts. This fabulous symphony by Mozart is in three movements, the Allegro assai in common time, Andantino in 6/8 time, and then an Allegro in cut time. And this will be Clifton Swanson conducting the San Luis Obispo Mozart Festival Orchestra, and this is from a concert on July 28th, 2001. I've got it queued up. Okay, I'll see everybody in about 15 minutes.

You're listening to KCBX Public Radio, serving South Monterey, San Luis Obispo, and Santa Barbara counties. What we just heard was the Symphony No. 31 in D major by Wolfgang Amadeus Mozart, and this particular symphony has the subtitle, The Paris. The performers on that recording were the Mozart Festival Orchestra, now called Festival Mosaic, and the conductor back in 2001 was Maestro Clifton Swanson, one of the great musicians here on the Central Coast. I love doing this show because I can celebrate marvelous musicians here from the Central Coast. Thanks for letting me do this show, and thanks for listening. See you next week.

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It's 8 o'clock. It's time for Classical Showcase. I'm your host, Sal Espana. And today we bring you another assorted mix of classical works from the past 125 years or so. Our spotlight work at the top of the 9 o'clock hour is by Brazilian composer Carmago Guarneri. And we're going to kick off tonight's program with music from American composer and guitarist Andrew York. He was born in 1958. We're going to hear his composition entitled Lotus Eaters. It is, of course, inspired by a chapter in Homer's Odyssey. Here's a Los Angeles guitar quartet.

The Los Angeles Guitar Quartet performing Lotus Eaters by Andrew York. 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Up next, music from American composer Michael Cohen. We're going to hear his 1999 composition entitled Monday Morning. It is performed here by Trio Casals.

Trio Casals performing Monday Morning by American composer Michael Cohen. 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Up next, music from American composer Eli Siegmeister. He lived from 1909 to 1991. Siegmeister incorporated jazz, folk, and blues melodies into his works. We're going to hear his Concerto for Flute and Orchestra. It was composed in 1960. It's performed here by the London Symphony Orchestra with the composer at the podium. Peter Lloyd is the flutist.

Flutist Peter Lloyd, along with Eli Siegmeister, conducting the London Symphony Orchestra, performing Concerto for Flute and Orchestra by Eli Siegmeister. 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Up next, music from American composer and violinist Nela Palmer. She was born in 2003. We're going to hear her 2025 composition entitled Turning. It takes as its subject matter the idea of triumphing over depression by turning corners one at a time until light begins to gather. Written for her former teacher, violinist James Lyon, who performs it here.

James Lyon performing Turning by Nela Palmer. 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Up next, music from Italian composer and pianist Mario Castelnuovo Tedesco. He lived from 1895 to 1968. He worked on over 200 films for MGM. We're going to hear his Eclogues, composed in 1965. It's described as bucolic and lively. Here's Carolyn Hove, English horn, Mary Stolper on flute, and Paul Villapiano on guitar.

Born in 1954, we're going to hear her 2015 composition entitled The Starlight Night. The text is by Gerald Manley Hopkins. It's performed here by the vocal ensemble The Crossing under the direction of Donald Nally.

Donald Nally leading The Crossing in their performance of The Starlight Night by Anne Kilstoft. 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It's 9 o'clock. It's time for our spotlight work of the evening. Tonight it's by Brazilian composer M. Carmago Guarneri. He lived from 1907 to 1993. His original first name was Mozart, but he switched it to his mother's maiden name. We're going to hear Symphony No. 2, composed in 1945. This work is positive in outlook, but not without pathos. Here's the Orchestra Sinfonica de Estado de São Paulo, conducted by John Neschling.

John Nesling conducting the Orchestra Sinfonica do Estado de São Paulo, performing Symphony No. 2 by Carmago Guarnieri, our spotlight work of the evening. 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Up next, music from American composer Stephen Hartke. He was born in 1952. In 2013, he won the Grammy Award for Best Contemporary Classical Composition. We're going to hear his 1999 work entitled Gradus, and it evokes the image of a group of friends making their way quite cheerfully up the abode of the Muses. 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

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Up next, music from American composer Peter Boyer. He was born in 1970. We're going to hear his 2000 work entitled Three Olympians, which reflects Boyer's interest in mythology and history. Here's the London Philharmonic Orchestra under the baton of the composer.

Peter Boyer conducting the London Philharmonic Orchestra, performing Three Olympians by Peter Boyer. 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We're going to leave you tonight with music from Romanian composer, violinist, pianist, and conductor George Enescu. He lived from 1881 to 1995. We're going to hear his 1906 work entitled Legend. It's performed here by Harken Hardenberger on trumpet with Roland Pontinen on piano. I'm Sal Espana. I'd like to thank you for listening this week and every week to Classical Showcase. I'll be back next week with more wonderful classical music for your enjoyment from the past, well, since 1900 is generally what we do. We have an email if you want to contact us, classicalshowcase@kcbx.org. That's always a good way to get in touch with us. And don't forget, coming up at the top of the hour, the Jazz Current. So stay tuned for that. In the meantime, enjoy music from George Enescu. We'll see you next week.

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It's 10 o'clock. It's time for the Jazz Current. There's a couple announcements I want to start off by saying. On our community calendar here at KCBX, you can find all sorts of events, concerts, classes, hikes, support groups, and there's a couple of concerts coming up that might interest you if you are a jazz enjoyer and listener. The Central Coast Saxophone Coalition invites you to a concert called Saxophone Summit, celebrating Charlie Parker on Saturday, August 29th from 7:30 to 9:30 p.m. at the Harold J. Miosi CPAC at Cuesta College in San Luis Obispo. 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And as well as that, there is, of course, the Mission Plaza, Concerts in the Plaza, in downtown San Luis Obispo. This Friday, August 28th, Sammy Ruisi opens for Aimua. And next Friday, September 4th, it's Hot 45 with opening act Forever Green. If you want to see more information about that, go to visit downtownslow.com. And there's one more cool thing. The annual Cuesta Jazz Faculty Concert is on Friday, September 4th as well, from 7:30 to 9:30 p.m. at the Miosi CPAC as well. So go check it out. Lots of music for you coming up this week. We're going to start off with Jitterbug Waltz by Vince Guaraldi, Peanuts classic composer. This is his version of Jitterbug Waltz. Hope you enjoy.

here. Knock it. We hope that you've enjoyed this evening. We've enjoyed playing music for you. Keep the spirit of the music always. Keep the life in the music always.

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You're tuned into the Jazz Current. We just heard Return of the Lost Tribe. That was Khalil El-Zabar's Infinity Orchestra off the album Transmigration. And before that was Jump Monk by Charles Mingus, April in Paris by Ella Fitzgerald and Louis Armstrong, and Jitterbug Waltz by Vince Guaraldi. Got a whole bunch more music coming for you tonight, up until midnight. 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All right, coming up next, I have a couple tunes from Dizzy Gillespie. One of them's pretty short, only a minute and a half long, but this is by Dizzy Gillespie off of the album Swing Low, Sweet Cadillac. And after that, we'll play Russian Lullaby. That's Dizzy Gillespie, Joe Pass, Ray Brown, and Mickey Roker. And then in between I'm going to play another Dizzy Gillespie tune coming up soon. It don't mean a thing if it ain't got that swing, but before that will be I Got Rhythm by Sarah Vaughan. So stay tuned. Got a lot of bebop coming up for you. Here's Bye by Dizzy Gillespie.

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We just heard Almighty God by Duke Ellington from the second sacred concert. Before that was Latino Suite by McCoy Tyner All-Stars, The Man I Love by Miles Davis and the Modern Jazz Giants. And right before that was Audra by Tona Jasna Quartet and Woody Shaw. 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Stay tuned.

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Thank you. 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

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Hi, I'm Ben Kerr, the host of The Jazz Current. We've got

album, if you haven't checked that out, if you've never heard of it. You've probably heard of the song that came right before that. That's Maiden Voyage by VSOP, the Quintet. Tempest in the Colosseum. And before that, we heard Mano Manito by Bocado. And then we heard Almighty God by Duke Ellington, Alice Babs, and Russell Procope off the album's second sacred concert. Duke Ellington had a couple sacred concerts. You're listening to KCBX. We serve Southern Monterey, San Luis Obispo, and Santa Barbara counties. Thanks for listening. I really enjoy playing music for you. 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
2: good morning. Meta agreed to cut a check to settle a lawsuit. Several states said Facebook and Instagram were harmful to kids. How, if at all, will the company change its business? It's Morning Edition from NPR News. The people missing after floods in Nepal include 65 Americans. I'm E. Martinez.
3: And I'm Steve Inskeep. The collapse of a glacier led to flooding in both Nepal and Tibet. We hear why such events may become normal. Also, a new drug gives pancreatic cancer patients hope of surviving longer. Utah advertises nuclear power on billboards. And we place a call to Dollywood to learn more about the philanthropy of Dolly Parton. It's Thursday, August 27th. 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

0: The Rocky Horror Picture Show went on to be a global cult phenomenon, infamous for rowdy and raunchy audience participation. A stroke in 2012 ended Curry's stage and screen career, but he continued to work as a prolific voice actor. Alice Wolfley, NPR News.
1: SpaceX plans to build what it says will be the world's largest spaceport in southern Louisiana. The company says it will invest $100 billion in the launch complex. The facility will be designed to support thousands of Starship launches a year and will include its own power and fuel production. SpaceX expects the project to create about 3,000 direct jobs over the next decade. Construction is expected to begin next year on the 125,000-acre site along Louisiana's Gulf Coast. I'm Windsor Johnston, and you're listening to NPR News from Washington.
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3: I'm Dr. Anthony Leiserwitz, and this is Climate Connections. Oceans cover more than two-thirds of the planet's surface and hold enough water to fill the Grand Canyon more than 300,000 times. And all that water is slowly becoming more acidic. When people burn fossil fuels like oil and gas, it releases carbon dioxide to the atmosphere. The ocean then absorbs about a third of that carbon dioxide, where it mixes with water to form carbonic acid. Since pre-industrial times, the ocean has grown about 30% more acidic as people have burned fossil fuels. This change would not be noticeable to someone at the beach, but ocean acidification harms some marine life. Coral skeletons and oyster and clam shells are made by combining calcium and carbonate ions into a material called calcium carbonate. But when ocean water gets more acidic, there are fewer carbonate ions floating around. That makes it harder for corals to grow and oysters and clams to form shells. As people continue to add carbon to the atmosphere and acidification gets worse, it could threaten some shellfish populations and the livelihoods of the people who harvest them. So preventing that pollution is vital for protecting marine life and coastal communities. Climate Connections is produced by the Yale Center for Environmental Communication. To learn more about climate change, visit climateconnections.org.
4: It's Morning Edition from NPR News. I'm May Martinez in Los Angeles, California.
5: And I'm Steve Inskeep in Washington, D.C. Meta has agreed to settle with the states that sued it.
4: Yeah, the states allege that the company knowingly designed social media platforms to be addictive to minors. Meta denies this. The proposed settlement requires Meta to pay up to $17 billion in penalties to states over 10 years. They also say they will make specific changes to Facebook and Instagram to make them

0: several months of the war as Iran fired some 2,700 drones and missiles at the country, sparking fires at Dubai Airport and grounding flights. But Dubai says passenger numbers have steadily picked up from around 3.5 million in April to 5 million in June. Aya Boltraoui, NPR News, Dubai.
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3: It's 6:04 on Thursday, August 27th. I'm Carol Tangeman with KCBX News. Cal Poly San Luis Obispo was ranked as one of the best public universities in the country by Time Magazine. The San Luis Obispo University ranked 10th among public schools, 38th overall. The ranking looks into 500 colleges and universities and takes into account student outcomes, the learning environment, and how attractive a school is to potential students. The university came in third for all colleges in the country when measuring student outcomes. Cal Poly faltered in its learning environment score, earning a 24 out of 100 in that category. And as the timber fire approaches 18,000 acres, it's headed further into the Ventana Wilderness. KAZU's Amy Mayer has more on the area.
4: A federal wilderness designation means a place has the highest level of protection, usually corresponding with the least development. Ventana Wilderness Alliance Executive Director Carol Olson says when they maintain trails, crews hike into the backcountry with hand tools.
5: It's really intended to be a place where nature does what nature is intended to do without intervention or as little intervention as possible.
4: And while fire is a natural part of the ecological cycle, she says some areas have not recovered from the last one.
5: A lot of what is burning now has been burned in recent years, like within the last 10 years. So it's already been through this cycle and has not fully regrown.
4: Most of the 271,000-acre wilderness is currently closed. Olson said closures could expand, and even after the fire, it can take a long time for trails to reopen.
3: And that was News Director Amy Mayer from sister station KAZU in Monterey County. And a new photography exhibition exploring the history and ongoing debate over the Oceano Dunes opens next week at Cal Poly. The exhibit is titled Oceano for Seven Generations, features nearly a decade of work by Cal Poly photography professor Lana Z. Kaplan. The free exhibition looks at the dunes through the experiences of off-road riders, Oceano residents, the historic Dunites community, and members of the Chumash community. It opens Monday at the Kennedy Library and runs through December 11th. 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Paso Robles, 96 today. San Luis Obispo, 90. Santa Barbara, 88. It's 6:07.
6: It's Morning Edition from NPR News. I'm A. Martinez in Los Angeles, California.
7: And I'm Steve Inskeep in Washington, D.C. Republicans facing re-election fights this fall are in the position they often face.
6: They would like to appeal to voters, but are chained to a president who does what he wants. Now, so far this week, President Trump has clashed with Iran, China, Canada, and even some members of his own party, fights that emphasize inflation and war.
7: NPR White House correspondent Deepa Shivaram is covering all of this. Good morning.
8: Good morning, Steve.
7: Okay, so what is the president trying to achieve on some of these issues that A just mentioned?
8: Yeah, well, let's look at Iran, for example. This war is about to hit 6 months, right? And it was a conflict that when Trump started, said it would last about 6 weeks. Mm-hmm. This war continues to be unpopular among voters. It's weakened the economy. And Trump's threats against Iran haven't worked. There's no deal. There's no end in sight to this war. And this has led to a different approach the administration is trying to take, where Trump is now threatening sanctions against Iran and other countries that do business with Iran, which includes China. Trump's under a lot of pressure to end this war, and he's running out of time before the midterms. But what's unclear

0: A cooling center in San Luis Obispo will be open today as hot weather continues throughout the area. The National Weather Service has issued a heat advisory for San Luis Obispo through Friday afternoon. Capslow says visitors can get free breakfast and lunch at no cost, plus showers, laundry, and hygiene items. Secure kennels are also available for pets with rabies vaccinations. The 40 Prado Cooling Center will be open until 6 o'clock p.m. And as the timber fire approaches 18,000 acres, it's headed further into the Ventana Wilderness. KAZU's Amy Mayer has more on the area.
1: A federal wilderness designation means a place has the highest level of protection, usually corresponding with the least development. Ventana Wilderness Alliance Executive Director Carol Olson says when they maintain trails, crews hike into the backcountry with hand tools.
2: It's really intended to be a place where nature does what nature is intended to do without intervention. Or as little intervention as possible.
1: And while fire is a natural part of the ecological cycle, she says some areas have not recovered from the last one.
2: A lot of what is burning now has been burned in recent years, like within the last 10 years. So it's already been through this cycle and has not fully regrown.
1: Most of the 271,000-acre wilderness is currently closed. Olson said closures could expand, and even after the fire, it can take a long time for trails to reopen.
0: That was News Director Amy Mayer from sister station KAZU in Monterey County. And Cal Poly SLO was ranked as one of the best public universities in the country by Time Magazine. The San Luis Obispo University ranked 10th among public schools and 38th overall. The ranking looks into 500 colleges and universities and takes into account student outcomes, the learning environment, and how attractive a school is to potential students. The university came in third for all colleges in the country when measuring student outcomes. Cal Poly faltered in its learning environment score, earning a 24 out of 100 in that category. KCBX News coverage of California and the Central Coast continues in about 30 minutes. You'll find more news coverage on our website. 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

0: Further into the Ventana Wilderness, KAZU's Amy Mayer has more on the area.
1: A federal wilderness designation means a place has the highest level of protection, usually corresponding with the least development. Ventana Wilderness Alliance Executive Director Carol Olson says when they maintain trails, crews hike into the backcountry with hand tools.
2: It's really intended to be a place where nature does what nature is intended to do. Without intervention, or as little intervention as possible.
1: And while fire is a natural part of the ecological cycle, she says some areas have not recovered from the last one.
2: A lot of what is burning now has been burned in recent years, like within the last 10 years. So it's already been through this cycle and has not fully regrown.
1: Most of the 271,000-acre wilderness is currently closed. Olson said closures could expand, and even after the fire, it can take a long time for trails to reopen.
0: And that was News Director Amy Mayer from sister station KAZU in Monterey County. And a new photography exhibition exploring the history and ongoing debate over the Oceano Dunes opens next week at Cal Poly. The exhibit, titled Oceano for Seven Generations, features nearly a decade of work by Cal Poly photography professor Lana Z. Kaplan. The free exhibition looks at the dunes through the experiences of off-road riders, Oceano residents, the historic Dunites community, and members of the Chumash community. It opens Monday at the Kennedy Library and runs through December 11th. KCBX News coverage of California and the Central Coast continues in about 30 minutes. 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
3: It's Morning Edition from NPR News. I'm A. Martinez in Los Angeles, California.
4: And I'm Steve Inskeep in Washington, D.C. Republicans facing re-election fights this fall are in the position they often face.
3: They would like to appeal to voters, but are chained to a president who does what he wants. Now, so far this week, President Trump has clashed with Iran, China, Canada, and even some members of his own party, fights that emphasize inflation and war.
4: NPR White House correspondent Deepa Shivaram is covering all of this. Good morning.
5: Good morning, Steve.
4: Okay, so what is the president trying to achieve on some of these issues that A just mentioned?
5: Yeah, well, let's look at Iran, for example. This war is about to hit 6 months, right? And it was a conflict that when Trump started, said it would last about 6 weeks. Mm-hmm. This war continues to be unpopular among voters. It's weakened the economy. And Trump's threats against Iran haven't worked. There's no deal. There's no end in sight to this war. And this has led to a different approach the administration is trying to take, where Trump is now threatening sanctions against Iran and other countries that do business with Iran, which includes China. Trump's under a lot of pressure to end this war, and he's running out of time before the midterms. But what's unclear is how these sanction threats might get applied and how seriously countries like China take them in the next couple of months. And then, you know, you also mentioned Canada. There's a tariff fight going on with Canada this week. A curious move from Trump when high prices are already top of mind for voters this year. Trump's tariff tactics aren't new, but it's reignited tensions with an ally, and it's likely to increase prices even more for Americans.
4: Okay, so then relate all of that to the midterm elections, which are coming in November, and early voting is not so far away, really.
5: You're right. So with the tariffs on Canada, that led to some Republicans who are running in some really tight elections, like Senator Susan Collins in Maine, to distance herself from Trump, say that these tariffs are a mistake. And Trump recently also announced that the U.S., this is a different move, would import more beef from abroad. That was an effort to try and lower the cost of beef, which has increased in part because of the war. And the White House is trying to say that this decision is a big win, but it got immediate pushback from Republicans. Senators in states like Montana and Wyoming saying that beef imports would hurt American farmers, many of whom support the president.
4: Are there other moves by the president recently that seem politically awkward?
5: Yeah, it's a good way of phrasing it. I think a good example of this is on AI data centers. This is something that has just blown up in the last few weeks. It's become a huge issue in the midterms. There are candidates now proposing moratoriums, attacking their opponents for being too

0: It's Morning Edition from NPR News. I'm A. Martinez.
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That's a recording from a group called Mush Talk with Terry Hall. The album also has Damon Albarn. It's called The Hour of Two Lights. And it's this really cool mashup of sounds. I always like Terry Hall's voice. I always like Damon Albarn's voice. And to get them in one place at one time is pretty cool, and especially with this interesting mix of music underneath it. We heard The Mavericks in the set with Poder Vivir from their album The Mavericks en Español. Also, David Byrne and Haley Williams. David Byrne out on that tour. I've had a bunch of friends that have caught different parts of the tour, the Santa Barbara Bowl tour, the Great Theater part of the tour, and I kind of have a bit of FOMO on this one. I think I would have liked this show, everything that is being put into this show. So if you got to see it at one of those places, good for you, and I hope you enjoyed it. Heard Wild Child to start off the set this morning from their album The Runaround, the title track. My name is Neil Losey. This is The Morning Cup. If it's the first time you're tuning in, I hope you'll stick with me through the morning and that you'll find something that you enjoy about the show, because the concept of the show is just sharing good music. There's a ton of great music out there. This isn't going to be one specific type of music, as you already heard. It's not a world music show. It's not a jazz show. It's not an Americana show. It's not an alternative show, but it has elements of all of that, plus a lot more. And that's the idea of the show. New music, things that you missed the first time around, and a lot of stuff you know and love already, all mixed together in one place from different genres and different time periods. That's the idea behind the show, such as it is. Do I know where the show is going to go? Nope. I know the next song I'm going to play. And I know maybe the song right after that, something from the new GA20 and Charlie Musselwhite. But then it's a clean slate. Where am I going from there? Don't know. But we'll get there when we get there, and we'll get there together today. Hope you'll stick with me. If you do have to step away, remember you can listen later on demand, online at kcbx.org or on that great new KCBX app. Let's get to something here from The. And this is from an album that Matt Johnson did that was all Hank Williams tunes, called Hanky Panky. We're going to listen to this one, I Saw the Light, as done by The this morning on your Morning Cup on KCBX.

That's Plaz Johnson. Plaz Johnson recently died after a long career of making great music, and this is going back to some of his earlier days. It's such fun jumping music. That was a song called Gigi, also Laverne Baker, huge, huge artist in her day. CeCe Ryder from an album of the same name. New one from GA20 and Charlie Musselwhite, brand new album Blues Now, a group that graced us at Live Oak this year, and was excited to hear what their recordings were together. Charlie's always been known to work with younger, exciting musicians throughout his career, and it's great that he was working with GA20 and that we got a chance to catch him live. And now they've got this new album out, so I wanted to hit a track for you. That's I Can't Hold Out. And the starting off with I Saw the Light. Something fun here. This is a new artist to me. Her name's Alicia Blue, and she's got a new album out called Country Desire. And I thought we would listen to something off of this one. There's a track here called Backwards Again. I haven't really kind of sussed the song out completely through the lyrics, but I'll go with something with a title that says Backwards Again. Here's Alicia Blue on The Morning Cup on KCBX. Brand new release this morning.

That's a nice one from Art Farmer, coming from an album called Farmer's Market. This one was recorded for the New Jazz label back in 1956. Art Farmer playing trumpet on this one. Kenny Drew, piano. Addison Farmer, bass. And Elvin Jones, the drummer. A nice session group there. We also heard from our featured album of the week, Cassius Culpepper, joined by Sierra Farrell, which is pretty cool, but also, I don't know if that's that big a deal anymore. Sierra Farrell sings with everybody these days, and it's great. It almost adds to the song because Sierra Farrell's so wonderful, but I do love the fact that she just keeps turning up on other people's albums as well as doing her own thing. And that was the song Broken Wing Bird from this release, Act One, which is our featured album of the week from the artist Cassius Culpepper. I'll have some more of that album a little later on in the show. Heard Calexico in the set and a brand new one from an artist named Alicia Blue, her new album Country Desire. That was Backwards Again. You can check out the playlist. It's online at kcbx.org if you want more information about any of the tracks that you're hearing on the show today. And you can also get in touch with me if you want to know more about any of the tracks, because I am live, local, in person. Not a robot, not an algorithm. The show wasn't recorded 5 days ago, 1,000 miles away. It's happening right now as you're hearing it. Blemishes and all, because that is what happens when you do a live show. But if you have any questions, I am here, and you can ask any question that you want about the live, the music that I'm playing or anything that I talk about, and hopefully I'll be able to answer it. You can reach me by email, neil@kcbx.org. By phone, it's 805-549-8855. It's good for comments about the show, questions about the music that I play or things I talk about, or if you just want to say, hey, I'm listening, it's always good to hear from you. We're going to get in Geese and Cobra from the album Getting Killed. It's your Morning Cup.

0: It's from a 1998 release from Tuatara called Trading with the Enemy, Angel and the Ass, the name of the song that we just heard. Stacey Kent with Trains and Boats and Planes and her album A Time for Love. The Beach Boys with Here Today, and we heard Geese from the album Getting Killed. It was the song Cobra. 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
0: And on a show like that, as you would expect tonight, it's all Dolly. Lots of live stuff, blues, most of the hits too. All of it happening tonight on Across the Tracks. 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The show Jukebox Revival on Tuesday night had a great one. 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
3: Live from NPR News, I'm Lakshmi Singh. President Trump travels today to Texas, where the GOP is holding a massive fundraiser to help boost their chances in the midterm elections, including a closely watched U.S. Senate race in Texas. More from NPR's Tamara Keith.
4: A GOP source tells NPR that Ken Paxton will attend the RNC fundraiser. Paxton is the scandal-plagued Republican candidate for U.S. Senate that President Trump endorsed in a bitter primary earlier this year. As of the last campaign finance reporting deadline, Paxton had less than $2 million cash on hand. Compare that with the Democratic nominee, James Tallarico, who had a war chest of more than $20 million. That said, Republican campaign committees and allied super PACs, including the president's MAGA Inc., have hundreds of millions of dollars at their disposal to try to boost Republican candidates this fall. Tamara Keith, NPR News.
3: Russia is playing down the significance of CIA Director John Ratcliffe's one-day visit to Moscow earlier this week. We have an update from NPR's Charles Maines.
5: The head of Russia's Foreign Intelligence Service, Sergei Naryshkin, confirmed he had a working-level meeting with Ratcliffe, but insisted there was nothing unusual about the talks themselves. In doing so, Naryshkin appeared to echo President Trump's claim that Ratcliffe's visit to Russia was, quote, semi-routine. The trip has prompted a storm of media speculation. On Thursday, the Kremlin directly denied multiple reports. The CIA director had warned Russia against attacking NATO member states in the Baltic region. In his daily call with reporters, spokesman Dmitry Peskov said that story had no basis in reality, but was aimed at justifying NATO's further militarization along Russia's borders. Charles Maines, NPR News, Moscow.
3: Convicted war criminal Ratko Mladic is dead. He was 84. He died while serving a life sentence for his crimes during the Balkan Wars of the 1990s. In 2017, then-NPR correspondent Silvia Poggioli spoke to Morning Edition about the atrocities linked to the former Bosnian Serb general known as the Butcher of Bosnia.
6: I've got a chilling memory of seeing him in action in 1993. The Bosnian Serbs were about to sign a peace plan drawn up by U.S. and British diplomats. The meeting was at their stronghold near Sarajevo. Serbian leader Slobodan Milosevic was there too, pressing for approval so he could get international sanctions on Serbia lifted. The atmosphere was very tense. Reporters were surrounded by Serb militiamen carrying Kalashnikovs. They were menacing, shoving us around, trying to prevent us from listening to what was happening in the room next to us. Suddenly, in the middle of the night, Mladic stormed into the assembly room and rolled out giant maps of Bosnia covered with small crosses. And in a fiery speech, the strutting general said, "Wherever a Serb is buried, that is Serbian land."
3: Former NPR correspondent Silvia Poggioli. This is NPR News. More than 360 people are confirmed dead in Nepal and Tibet after villages were engulfed in high waters and mud. Police also report that a staggering number of people are unaccounted for, more than 1,400. Many of them are pilgrims and foreign nationals, including dozens of Americans. An Immigration and Customs Enforcement officer was released from a Texas jail today on a court order that refused to have him extradited to Minnesota. Christian Castro is charged with shooting a man and lying about it during an immigration operation in Minneapolis. Minnesota officials say the fear is that Castro may flee to Mexico. A familiar face from the Harry Potter films will join the Broadway cast of Harry Potter and the Cursed Child next year. Jeff Lennon reports Rupert Grint, who played Ron Weasley in the films, will play the same character as an adult in the show.
7: Rupert Grint was only 11 when he was cast as one of Harry Potter's best friends in the movie series.
8: I'm Ron, by the way. Ron Weasley.
9: I'm Harry, Harry Potter.
7: Grint will be joining the Broadway cast on February 2nd for a 17-week run. He's coming on the heels of Tom Felton, who played Draco Malfoy in the movies and played his adult counterpart in the play, which is a sequel to the original books. Felton's presence boosted the box office. Producers hope Grint will do the same. For NPR News, I'm Jeff London in New York.
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11: On the next Fresh Air, actor Riz Ahmed. He's nominated for an Emmy for his role in the Prime Video series Bait. He plays a British-Pakistani actor auditioning to be the next James Bond. He's also a writer and creator of the series.

toward Planned Parenthood book sale from September 10th through the 20th at Earl Warren Showgrounds in Santa Barbara. 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Our featured album of the week this week has been from Cassius Culpepper. It's his new release called Act One, and it's, for a lot of people, their first discovery of this young man's voice. It's got a good one. I like his voice. It's got a good sound to it. It's just got a little touch of grit in it, but it's still got the smooth edge. And it's got a real southern feel throughout this, which would make sense. He's born in Alabama, did a lot of his early playing around Mississippi and the Gulf South states. And it's nice to see him getting a little bit of attention for what he's doing now. This new album is pretty good through and through. There isn't really a clunker on the album. Here's Out of My Mind, Cassius Culpepper, album Act One, featured album of the week. It's KCBX. It's your public radio.

Japanese Breakfast on the Morning Cup from the album For Melancholy Brunettes and Sad Women. Honey Water, the name of the song. A great one from Al Green, and not one of his bigger hits, but a great groove from the album Call Me from 1973. Black Keys have a new album out called Peaches. It reminds me a lot of older Black Keys albums. Got a little bit more grit to it, a little more blues on this one. The song Where There's Smoke, There's Fire. And Cassius Culpepper starting off the set. That's our featured album of the week. I'll have a little bit more of that one for you before the end of the show today. Speaking of Where There's Smoke, There's Fire, let me tell you about something that's happening today. Highway 1 is going to be closing today around 1 p.m. I don't have the exact information on where, what part of Highway 1 is going to be closing, but there is a smaller fire called the Plaskett Fire that it's affecting the highway, and then, of course, the fire that's further north, the timber fire, the large fire that's going on. But this smaller fire is going to affect Highway 1 today. When I get more information about exactly where, I can give you that part. That's the one little missing piece to this, but do know if you were planning how far you were planning on heading north on Highway 1 today is going to be affected because there will be a closure starting around 1 p.m. And when we get more information about that, we'll pass it along. If you need to search out the information on your own because you know you got a trip that you're ready to plan, you can look that up, but we'll try to get you more information about that as it develops. But keep that in mind. Highway 1 closing around 1 p.m. today. I'm going to get into some more music for you here. And this is from a local artist that lives in Nashville now. And at some point, if this song is telling us the truth, we'll probably end up back on the Central Coast at some point. Jay Jackson has a new song out called Me and My Sister. She's going to have a new album out called Jay Dean coming up in fall, later on in fall. She's going to be releasing that with a big party at Slow Brew Rock coming up in October. So make sure you get that on your schedule so you'll be able to check it out. But let's listen to this song, Me and My Sister, from Jay Jackson on your Morning Cup on KCBX.

That's Emmylou Harris and the Snake Song, Townes Van Zandt song. You know, if you dig into music and you dig into certain songwriters, there's something as time has gone along where I've gotten more into the sounds of Townes Van Zandt. And for people that know me personally, you wouldn't be surprised to find out that a lot of the songwriting that draws me is some of the things from the darker side of life and the tragic side of life and the spooky and scary side of life. A lot of those songs kind of are drawn to me. The things that could be kind of, in his case, considering singer, songwriter, Americana, folk, goth sort of things. But you dig into Townes Van Zandt songs, and there are some hard-hitting, sad, powerful songs in the Townes Van Zandt lineup of songs. And when he did them, that's one thing. But when you hear other people take covers of them too, and then the way they take them into different spaces is really kind of cool to see as well. In the songwriting world, of course, Townes Van Zandt's pretty big. But if you haven't ever spent any time with his music and you like some of the songs that have themes that are maybe a little bit more on the unsettling side, you should check out some of his songs. He's done some great ones. He did some other ones too that weren't that way, but some of the ones that start it digging through the darker edges of life are pretty intriguing. Heard Kurt Vile with Zoom 97, Peter Rowan and Raven. And we started off with a song from Jade Jackson, her new album coming out in October. I'll tell you more about that as it gets closer, and I'm sure Jade will share some more songs with us as it gets a little bit closer. But that show, that record release party that she's going to be having at Slow Blue Rock in October, I think that one's going to be off the hook. So if you're thinking about going, I might get tickets early because I think that that one could even possibly sell out. People want to catch what Jade's got going on. Really excited about this new album. Coming up next is Lou Donaldson from the album Midnight Creeper. This is an album he recorded with Blue Mitchell on the trumpet, and George Benson playing guitar, Lonnie Smith, the organ player, Edris Muhammad on drums. Did it in 1968. This song, Love Power, is kind of going to raise the roof a little bit. Going to get the little church groove going a bit here, too. It's kind of an interesting little church boogaloo, sort of. Love Power from Lou Donaldson, the album Midnight Creeper, and the Blue Note label giving us a groove on a Thursday morning. It's your Morning Cup.

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1: This is a landmark settlement between Meta and nearly every state. And it hinges on this idea that the company has harmed users by presenting one picture of its platforms as quite safe and healthy for young users, whereas internally, the company knew differently.
2: I'm Michael Barbaro. 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
3: 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I'm just kind of curious. A very anecdotal sort of situation, just kind of curious how people are using it. I'm hearing from people now and then how much they're using it and where they're using it, that sort of thing. It's just kind of interesting. So it's kind of cool if you're using it. 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I am going to get into some music from Bunny Wailer here for you up next, and it's the song Ballroom Floor. There's a great collection of Bunny Wailer's, some of his best work from the 70s all the way through the 90s. It's just simply called Retrospective. It's kind of hard to find these days, but it is full of great tracks from Bunny Wailer. So let's take a listen. It's KCBX. It's your public radio. It's the Morning Cup.

That's Alton Goon this morning on the Morning Cup from the Garip album and Kaçman Gelciel, and this release coming from this group. They're Turkish musicians based in Netherlands, and they have put out a couple of really great albums, just killer grooves. Heard Joni Mitchell, and that was from Don Juan's Reckless Daughter, Off Night Backstreet. Schoolboy Crush from Average White Band, Bunny Wailer starting off that set. It's the Morning Cup on KCBX, Central Coast Public Radio. Lots of great music coming up. You've got The Road Home at 6:30 this evening after All Things Considered. Then it's Across the Tracks. Tonight, Brad's going to be focusing on all Dolly Parton tonight and some rare tracks and some other takes on things, plus the big hits for a couple of hours. Then Fred Friedman will be here with Jazz Liner Notes. Jazz Overnight begins at midnight to take you to the early morning hours. And make sure you check out those shows tonight or anytime you can on demand, either at kcbx.org or on the KCBX app. Our featured album of the week this week is from Cassius Culpepper. I've been playing a lot of the up-tempo tunes from this, some of the soulful ones, some of the ones that are kind of in the Americana field. Right now I'm going to play a track for you, Stay, one of the slower tracks from this one. The artist is kind of new on the scene. This is his introduction for a lot of people, and I just thought it was a nice one to feature because there are lots of different elements to the album, and he really captures most of them nicely. Here's Stay from Cassius Culpepper from our featured album of the week, Act One. It's your Morning Cup.

Sinead O'Connor from Universal Mother and her take on All Apologies from Nirvana. Tedeschi Trucks Band from their latest Future Soul, that was Devil Be Gone. Joe Simon, Going Back a Ways, Yours Love from his album The Chokin' Kind, which had his biggest hit on it. And Joe Simon, and I kind of played this because of this World of Cassius Culpepper, this featured album of the week that I've been talking about. Cassius Culpepper kind of got routed down the track of Americana and country, even though he does a lot of things that I think sound more like soul and R&B. But there's this great crossover of soul and R&B that's happened for a long time with country music and Americana music and that sort of thing. That song Yours Love from Joe Simon that we heard was a Harlan Howard song. Harlan Howard wrote a ton of country music, and he wrote a bunch of songs that were also country songs covered by R&B artists over the years, and there's another case of that. That's a song that Waylon Jennings did originally, the song Yours Love, from that was now covered by soul singer Joe Simon there. And we started off with the track Stay from Cassius Culpepper's album Act One, which is our featured album of the week. Wanted to update you on this Highway 1 closure. Highway 1 is going to be closed, and it's going to be closed for probably a couple of days. There's outcomes depending on the Plaskett fire. There's a smaller fire, the Plaskett fire, going on, and then there's the large fire, the timber fire, that's happening. So starting at 1 o'clock today, it looks like Highway 1 is going to be closed about half mile south of Deachin's Big Sur Inn, and it's going to probably be a couple of days. 101 is recommended at this point. Anything north of that. So be prepared that Highway 1 is going to be closing today at 1 o'clock, 1.5 miles south of Deachin's Big Sur Inn, and probably for at least a couple of days. Got music up next from Mark Seals, excellent keyboard player, piano player. He's got a group that features Ernie Watts playing tenor sax with him here. Ernie Watts, a resident of the Central Coast and a guy that's been at it for a long, long time, and off and on resident of the Central Coast over the years. We're going to listen to a track from this album. Ascending Truth is what I'm going to play for you from this album, People and Places. Album coming out about a year ago, and some good jazz from Mark Seals. It's listener-supported public radio, KCBX. I'm glad you're tuned in today. Hope you're enjoying the music. 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Here's Mark Seals on your Morning Cup.

It's the Charities, and you got a couple chances to catch the Charities. They are going to be at Soho, and they are going to be at Slow Brew Rock. So a chance to catch them in Santa Barbara and San Luis Obispo coming up this weekend. Also, that was their song Time We Saw from GBLO from the Charities. Also, Nouvelle Vague and a Depeche Mode cover, Leave in Silence from A Date with Depeche Mode. Kings of Convenience, Second to Numb, and Mark Seals with Ernie Watts, Ascending Truth off of the album People and Places. My name is Neil Losey, bringing you the music today, and just about finished for the day. Not quite there yet. I'm going to play one more little Ray Charles song as we go out the door. Music, music, music from Ray Charles and the great jazz album, The Genius After Hours, that is mostly just a jazz album, an instrumental jazz album from Ray Charles. It's a good one, too. It's another one of those, they put out so many things that you can kind of, they can sneak past you. But it's a good release, and you can check that one out. I'm going to have music, music, music to finish the show. I want to let you know that Janelle is going to be here tomorrow and Monday, and I'll be back on Tuesday morning, but you can always count on KCBX to bring you music during the Morning Cup or anytime you want it on demand at kcbx.org or on the KCBX app. Here's Ray Charles.

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1: 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Join Fred as we'll learn more about the role of the Family Care Network and its work supporting the efforts in parents within our community. We invite you to listen, learn, and participate in the conversation, and we are able to take your phone calls today during the program at 805-781-3875. And with that, let's join Fred Monroe and his guests. Over to you, Fred.
2: Thank you, Brad. This is Fred, of course, and welcome to Central Coast Voices. I'm glad to be with you today. Our goal is to bring you credible and valid information and insights from diverse members of our community. I really do the best to make sure that the topics that we're sharing with you are both important to you and important to the community and may in some cases answer questions you hadn't thought about. There are too many children and youth in our community who lack loving family support in their daily lives, and that's what we're here to talk about today. Trauma often results from negative family experiences, abuse, neglect, or generational challenges, and can make daily life for some children a challenge and make it also a challenge for the parents and the adults that work with them. It should never be this way, but in some cases it is. Today, join me as we talk with three dedicated staff members from the Family Care Network. We'll repeat that phrase often, and we'll answer what it really is a number of times for you. It's a remarkable long-term resource within San Luis Obispo County. The network has been a supporting entity, supporting and working on the needs of foster parents and foster families. For clarification, and we'll probably explain this three or four times, Family Care Network is an independent public nonprofit organization, associated with and working with the county foster care program, and we'll share with you the difference in those regards because it will come up, and it has come up before in a regular topic. We will take your calls. The phone number is 805-781-3875. That's 805-781-3875. We encourage you to call in early with your questions or observations because sometimes we run out of time to take your calls. If you choose to call in and have a question and you really don't want to be on the air live or don't want your name used, that is certainly fine with us. You can talk to our producer, and they'll take your question and pass it on to us without your being part of the discussion live if you have a concern with that. My guests today are Jeff Carlson, who is the CEO of the Family Care Network, Jim Mudge, who is a foster family development specialist, and Lupita Ducharme, who is the manager of development. This is a program we've talked about before, and I am surprised at the number of people who have heard of this organization or seen the name on your building, both in North County and South County, in San Luis Obispo, and have absolutely no idea what the Family Care Network is. So I will leave it to the three of you to explain for us generally what you do and why you do it.
3: Great. Well, thanks, Fred. Great for having us here. And I think just I'll begin with our mission. So the mission of Family Care Network is to enhance the well-being of children, adults, and families in partnership with our community. So this is a great example here with KCBX to partner with you and kind of get the word out about what we do. We have been operating here in San Luis Obispo County for over 38 years. So we started in 1987. We currently operate about 30 different services, which for some can be confusing. So we tried to keep it simple. And we are going to keep it simple by saying we have four pillars of services. So we have hope, stability, support, and empowerment. So under each of those pillars, we have service lines. So today we're going to be talking about foster care, and that is falls under our hope. And we also provide a lot of services to foster families, which are under that hope pillar. We have stability, and so we offer a lot of housing and housing support, transitional housing for adults and families, as well as transitional housing for youth who are aging out of the foster care and or juvenile justice system. And then our support is that's all of our behavioral health sort of services, providing home services to families, children, and adults as we are serving them in the community, just addressing their mental health needs. And then empowerment is our final one, and that's really helping youth who are aging out of the foster care system and giving them the tools and resources and empowering them to be adults and become adults. And so those are the four kind of categories. Yeah.
2: The concept or the discussion about aging out has come into play a lot recently, because I guess for a long time that was an area of foster care that that didn't get enough attention.
3: Correct, yeah.
2: So that what has changed in the way the aging out process is looked at, and I realize that is working backwards from
3: yeah,
2: there.
3: That's fine.
2: But I think that becomes a key factor because when you age out, you age out by your age, so it's not like
3: Correct.
2: You can work on it for a long time.
3: Correct. There is a finite number where you are going to age out of the system. I think, and going back to what we'll talk about today more, is about how to become a foster parent. But I think we do have youth that are coming out of foster care who have not been adopted or don't have services or supports, either family members or community that are supporting them. So one of our programs is serving what we call transitional age youth. And that is youth who are generally at the low end, 16 up to 25 years of age. One of our specific programs that we have 41 beds throughout the county, and that is transitional housing program for those youth who are coming out of either foster care or juvenile justice. And so our goal in that program is really to help them and equip them and support them through housing. It's kind of a housing first model. We want to house them and keep them secure and stable. And then they need to be enrolled in school or in some sort of job or job training program to be a part of that program.
2: So typically, if we are looking at the teen years mm-hmm. of a child in a conventional family setting,
3: yeah.
2: that usually involves an extended family that will help them get into college, yeah. help them find housing, have a family member or a yeah. cousin, an aunt or an uncle, which may help them with housing. But when you're dealing with foster children, in most cases, you're dealing with foster children because they don't have those resources
3: Correct.
2: On a daily basis.
3: That's right. Yeah, and as a parent of three adult young men, there's a lot of support needed from 18 to 25. Mm-hmm. Financial support, emotional support, a place to stay, all those things to help them transition through into adulthood, right, into independence. And I think that's what we try and do in these programs and services is really supporting them and getting them on their feet and become independent. And it's a great program, and it really is supporting last from July 1 to December, we had 12 youth that graduated out of that program, have become fully independent and living on their own, either through educational supports and educational transition or through some sort of job or trade school, being able to live on their own now.
2: Yeah. I think one of the things that happens in the foster care community or the foster care perception of people not involved in the program is, how do I word this?

0: And I think that's so the extended community around me, which may be a teacher at school, may be my next door neighbor, may be a coworker that I have at work, they're not going to see that child as any different than my birth child.
1: Yeah.
0: But that's not the that may be an oversimplification of life for the average foster child. And I'm wondering, is one of the first things you end up looking at when you deal with a child moving into foster care is explaining to them what's happening? They know what's happening in their life, or they may not know, but they'd like to understand what's happening that got them into foster care environment, but they may have no idea what they're getting out of the experience and what's it's leading to. I mean, I don't believe there's an introductory class on being a foster child for the kids involved, and I'm sure that some of these kids are too young to understand that if there was such a program. Mm-hmm. How do you broach that particular barrier, if you will?
2: Well, that's a loaded question. And it's a good question, and we could spend several hours discussing what that means, but a good foster home, a good foster parent is trained sufficiently and has the heart, the mind, and the soul to view and accept a youth coming into their home as one of their own, recognizing that they're not, but doing all the good work to make this youth feel integrated and welcome into their home, because that youth that's coming in not only has experienced trauma from their own biological parents, but the actual act of removing a youth out of their home is a traumatic experience. So then that's the next step of trauma. And then there's the next step of trauma that they're coming into a home that they don't know these people. So the you know, in a sense, you look at the odds are kind of stacked against the youth when they first come in. And so it's really the job of the foster parent and then with Family Care Network, the team that we have around this foster family to give this youth the confidence that they're in a safe spot, that they're going to be well cared for. And that's a daily task of a foster parent and a foster family. And really, it's a daily task of Family Care Network to take care of this youth and giving them the safe space to be who they are, to tell them that they're going to be okay, that they're going to live in a home where they don't have to, A, be traumatized, but B, feel confident enough to be able to speak their mind and speak about and live a life that we're going to try to normalize to a certain degree so that they have a sense of empowerment and a sense of confidence in who they are.
0: There's a balance there as you spoke about that. By the way, that was Jim Mudge speaking. I'm sorry, I have not been real clear about who's who on the guests here. Those are the kind of things that will be a dilemma for the child. In a lot of cases, I'm assuming you're dealing with someone who is a foster parent for the first time. Mm. What's the first question you get? I mean, I realize they receive some training through you, some training through the county social services department, but it's got to be a dilemma. That first step in the door, mm-hmm. It's like, how do I do this? You know, mm-hmm. Gee, it's Thursday. Next Monday, I'm getting this foster child in my home, and I'm doing this for the first time. And the people I'm working with in the county and through Family Care Network have confidence in me, but I'm frightened.
2: Mm. Yeah. Well, you said that I may be, it's Thursday and I might be getting a kid on Monday. It could actually be Thursday afternoon and I may be getting a kid Thursday night, right? So it's you could.
0: Well, I was trying to not be an alarmist.
2: No, but I think it's really important that a lot of these things that take place in the county, they're happening at kind of lightning speed because it might be the same day. It might be within a couple of hours that this is going to be taking place. And then, yeah, using your scenario also, it could be a couple of days before a kid comes into care. Either way, yes, you're right. A foster parent, it's kind of the Cal Poly

0: motto, you learn by doing.
1: Learn by doing.
0: You can get trained all you want. And we do a lot of training. We train our foster parents at minimum 40 hours of training hours. And then if they go into our specialized programs, it could be up to 55 hours of total training, which sounds great, and it is great, and our training is absolutely ample for the head knowledge. But when you start needing to connect that heart and your head together and getting your whole body-soul component ready for a youth, it's not until that youth hits your doorstep, and it really does. It is a bit of a stressful, frightening experience for the foster parent. That's, again, where Family Care Network comes in. We will have people with the foster parent that first night when we do the placement, and we're going to work through whatever issues there might be. We have a 24/7 call line for our foster parents so that they can call at any time of the night if there's some struggles that they're going through or the youth is going through. And then we also have support specialists and social workers who are available anytime to help our foster parents through it. So a lot of times, we need to talk them down sometimes from their stresses. Sometimes we need to kind of build them up and say, hey, you need to be a little bit more proactive in how you're doing things. It can kind of go both ways. Sometimes foster parents are afraid to say too much because they're afraid of upsetting the youth, or sometimes they say too much. So there's always a lot of tweaking and kind of negotiating and counsel and conversation around how the foster parent needs to react to the youth. And then every youth is different, which means every interface that a foster parent has with that youth has to be adjusted. So to become a foster parent is to accept that your life is going to change forever for the good. If you're open to learning and if you're open to having your soul kind of ripped open a little bit and really kind of get the understanding that what you're doing probably the most amazing thing that you could ever do. But in doing that, you have to be vulnerable and transparent and open, not only with the staff members, but also with the youth that's in your home, and let yourself crumble if you need to crumble a little bit. Let yourself fall apart a little bit, not typically in front of the youth. But when you're taking that break and you're like, oh my gosh, this has been a lot. That's a really good thing. I love to hear a foster parent say, I'm stressed, I'm overwhelmed, I don't like it, I don't know if I can do this. You know, it's just all these different things that start kind of coming out of their mouth. You're like, yeah, good. You're feeling what it is to be completely and totally impacted by taking care of someone who's not your own.
1: Yeah. As you explain that, and think that's a very good explanation, one of the things that comes to mind is, are there resources available if I'm a newer starting foster parent? Is there a mutual support group to get available? I guess to be somewhat candid without it sounding callous, can you give me the names and phone numbers of some other foster parents that I can talk to? Because I'd like a better understanding, and I feel like I've picked your brain for way too long in this process. Yeah. Is that kind of mutual support environment available?
0: Absolutely. We have seasoned foster parents who've been doing this for years who take on a mentorship role. So when we have a new foster parent come in, typically as they get their first placement and they start going through things, we will identify a foster parent who's been doing this work for a while and ask them to be a resource for the new foster parents so that they can talk offline about how they're feeling and what they're going through. We also have a foster parent support group. So we meet monthly. It's usually online. And our foster parents can just basically chime in and just talk about not super case-specific things, but just how they're feeling and what they're going through. And then myself and then my colleague Julia, we're part of a small little unit that goes through the certification process, but we're also there to support our foster parents. So we give them multiple channels through which to communicate with. So foster parents directly, myself and Julia, and then for myself, I'm also a former foster parent and have adopted two children, my wife and I have through the years. So I can kind of speak into their lives with my own experience.
1: That's a very good way of explaining this is not a philosophical topic for you. This is a reality topic.
0: Foster parenting is not a philosophical endeavor at all. You can gyrate yourself all you want in your head about it, but it's until your feet hit the ground, it's very practical.
1: Yeah. We're speaking with folks today from the Family Care Network, which is a very extensive organization working with foster children and foster parents, and we'll explain it more as we go on. You're welcome to give us a call. The phone number is 805-781-3875. We would love to hear your conversation or your thoughts. Have you considered being a resource parent, and do you know anyone who has that you might want to share with us? What would encourage you to consider participating in this program? These are questions we would love to hear from you if you'd like to share that with us. Again, 805-781-3875. I also need to apologize to my listeners, but this is something we need to always look at. We're in the middle of Pledge Drive here at KCBX also. 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We twice a year get to ask you that because that's what keeps things going here from our standpoint. There is no more federal funding for public radio, and we need to think long and hard about how the community supports it. So that's part of something to think about from that standpoint. I guess the question that comes up is, how is what Family Care Network does differently and as a kind of an interconnected program with county social services?
2: Yeah.
1: Because I suspect every county in the country does not have an organization like Family Care Network, even though it would be great if they did. And I'm sure you've helped other communities set up programs like this.
2: Yeah, so I think, you know, we are working, again, in partnership with the County Department of Social Services. So as we have stated, I think that the youth that we're serving are coming as a referral from the county. So I think the county also has foster homes that they're overseeing and supervising too. I think our program specifically, usually the youth that we are serving, I would say, are on the low end. The ages are around 8 to 10. On the high end, up to 17. So it's a older age group typically, and generally their needs and kind of our level of homes are a higher level of care. So the fancy word is intensive services foster care, ISFC. So that's a big word that we use that just says this is the level of care that these youth are needing, and that's where kind of Jim and his team really show and train those families fully to accept those youth who are needing those higher level of care. In addition, those referrals are coming from potentially those youth may have been in a county foster home maybe and weren't successful in that because of their needs and whether behavioral issues or their mental health issues, then they'll be served and transferred into one of our homes to receive services.
1: How many or what percentage of the families or the children that you deal with come from an environment where their need for foster care literally is, I had a family and the resources I needed yesterday, and today I have no family left. Some drastic examples might be a husband and wife in a very effective family with one or two children. And maybe they die in a car crash or a plane crash, and all of a sudden that family's gone.
2: Yeah.
1: That's something that happens very quickly versus a family where there may be involvement with either abuse or drug problems or other mental health issues that may mean the child's move into care is a more extended process.
2: Mm-hmm. Yeah. So I'll make a couple of comments about that, but then I'll let Jim clean it up. I would say that for the most part, like philosophically, how foster care works is that they are trying to keep that youth either in a family member's home, ideally in the home that maybe their bio parents are a part of, right? So if there was some issue with the parents, there was some abuse or things, if the child's not directly in danger and the parents needed just some education, the county's goal and our goal too is to help support that child to stay in the home. Secondarily, if that child can't stay in the home, then the child would go into maybe a relative or what we call a non-relative family member, someone who is adjacent or is like an aunt or an uncle, so that they're with someone they know, right? And so that's what we're trying to do in this process is move them. So in your scenarios, if there was an immediate need to help a child, the first glance, we would try and find someone who's close, family member, a relative or a non-relative or a fictive relative, to place that child in. If those were not available, then they would go into a county foster home or mm-hmm. referred to Family Care Network to be placed in one of our homes. So it's really trying to provide, I would say, the least restrictive or the least out-of-home care is one of the words that we use, to keep them in a family member's home. And then if they need services and support, that's where some of our services at Family Care go into the home and provide wraparound services or specific behavioral health services to maintain that child's placement in the home.
1: I would think about the fact that foster care is a long-term process. I mean, it may be a child that's 5 or 6 that is in foster care until they age out.
2: Mm-hmm.
1: But as you were commenting, it occurred to me that there may be situations where whatever the need for foster care is based upon the lack of reliable support from parents may be a, if we're really lucky, a solvable problem.
2: Right.
1: You don't know that going in, but you may get some understanding of what the solvable problems are
2: right.
1: from experience.
2: Right. Yeah, and just as an example, we have another program through our housing support program called Bringing Families Home. So some of those scenarios in that program, if a child's removed due to neglect or maybe the family is homeless and they can't provide a safe environment for the child will be removed. But then this program comes alongside those families, helps them find stable housing because that is the only barrier to getting those children mm-hmm. back into the home. So then we get them into transitional housing, and then the county would then reassess the ability of those parent or parents to care for that child, and then they would place them back in once they have stable housing. Because there's various – I mean, we could go through hundreds of scenarios mm-hmm. of why children are removed.
1: We have another half an hour.
2: Okay, sure. So that's all the different ways that we as an organization are trying to serve and support throughout different stages. This foster care program and what we are recruiting for as far as foster parents is one of those pieces of this kind of continuum of care from keeping the child in the home to supporting the child maybe in an out-of-home placement to then providing higher level of service for that youth if they need higher level of service in a more specialized foster home.
0: Yeah. And then, you know, just to kind of dovetail on what Jeff said, so that's trying to keep families intact. And the state's also working through a lot of what's called voluntary family maintenance programs, trying to keep the family intact and bringing services into the home and not trying to prevent the child even coming into care. So that's one another thing that we're doing at that level. But on the other side, it was a very common practice all the way up until about 10 years ago for what a lot of people would call a very troubled teen. We would just put them in a group home or put them in a residential program. Well, as we've gone along, the scenario is trying to reduce the number of kids coming in or going into group home care, because there's plenty of studies that have shown that it's traumatizing and it's a lot of times it just doesn't work. I mean, bottom line. So what Family Care Network is doing is we are training up our foster parents essentially bringing some group home level services into a family environment, thereby providing the youth the support, whether it's behavioral health, whether it's, you know, just working through with their trauma, whether it's keeping them in a safe environment, all those things so that they don't have to be, again, not only taken out of their county and put into some residential program in a different part of the state, but they're going to be able to stay in a family environment where we're going to bring that level of service to the home. So it's a from all different sides, we're really trying to work and preserve these kids from being disrupted at any given time.
1: I want to revisit that when we have okay. to take a break sure. here. We'll be a minute or so, but we'll come back to that, because the thought the question I want to work on is ways in which you can keep a family together that may be still supported through the efforts of Family Care Network. So I'll turn it back over to engineering, and we'll be back with you in a moment. This is Central Coast Voices. We're talking with folks today from the Family Care Network, and we'll turn it back to Brad.
3: And just a real quick question for you, Fred. How many years have you been hosting Central Coast Voices now?
1: I've lost track. It's at least 15.
3: At least 15. And how many years have you been volunteering and working with KCBX?
1: Oh, gosh, it goes back to Live Oak. So I actually was a Live Oak volunteer for over 30 years now.
3: Okay, that's a really good point, and thank you very much. We'll return to Central Coast Voices in just a moment. My point with asking Fred this is he's a volunteer. He's committing his time, his energy to this station and its mission, which is to serve the community. And it's that kind of dedication that we find among so many people behind the scenes here at KCBX who are donating their time and their creativity because they believe in the mission of Central Coast Public Radio. And, you know, we can't do it without the folks that are listening. We do it to share and service our community. And that's where we ask for you to step in. And as you may or may not know, I'm sure you do, though, but local stations like KCBX now must raise funds to pay for direct and indirect expenses that federal funding used to cover. And these expenses include programming, infrastructure, music rights, satellite connections, all of the things that happen behind the scenes to make what happens in front of the microphone happen. Much like this program right here, over 15 years, Central Coast Voices has been bringing you the best of ideas here on the Central Coast. And our team of rotating hosts, they are volunteering their time and their creativity so that they can present this information to you on a weekly basis. So it's not too much to ask if maybe you could donate a little something to help us continue for another 50 years. 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So why don't you pick up the phone, give us a call. 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

0: We are talking with folks from the Family Care Network, and it's a fascinating topic. And I want to emphasize for a moment the fact there are tremendous efforts that you put forth as an organization that people never know about, because one of the things that I would consider to be very important to foster care is that the kids and the families don't get kind of singled out to, oh, let's put them up there and we'll look at them and see what's going on. We want to make sure that they're an integral part of the community. And I suspect that becomes a challenge sometimes. You were talking at before the break, Jim, about situations under which you'd prefer to keep a family intact. And that that hadn't even occurred to me as a key factor, but it indeed would be. But I'm wondering how that child or that child's situation comes to your attention.
1: So are you asking the question that how does the child's situation come to the general attention of the county or to Family Care Network?
0: To either organization, mm-hmm. because I'm sure there are situations where you're looking at the possibility of a child staying in a home, mm-hmm. but that requires probably as much, if not more, evaluation time and effort than removing a child from a home.
1: Sure. So what you're referring to back then is when the county is notified of potential abuse by a community member, by law enforcement, by whoever it might be, that's kind of starts the ball rolling, getting into investigations and county staff going out and doing investigations and talking to the parents, talking to the youth that they're old enough to have conversations with, also talking to people kind of surrounding the family itself. These are the kind of the very first forays into investigation, determination, and kind of starting to make some basic kind of setting up some basic parameters, like what's going on with this family and what can we do? Can we bring some support into this family's home, and along with the county and also with Family Care Network support, to keep this family intact and try to work on services to keep the family going and keep them going? And that's something that we're always trying to look at. And as we've progressed throughout the years, that's something that's more and more being considered, recognizing that children staying with their parents is always something that we are looking to do. It's the most advantageous situation to do, is to keep the kids with parents. So then at that point, we're gonna work on that. But if that's not working and the child needs to be removed from the home, and then they need to be removed from the home, and they're, depending on their age, they may go into a shelter home for a couple of days, which Family Care Network operates, or they may come into a longer-term foster home that, again, that we operate or the county may operate. And then at that point, a whole host of other investigations and court proceedings and things like that are going to kick in, and the youth will stay in foster care until there's some further determination of next steps.
0: So as much as you work with the county on a regular basis, there are certain things that rest more with the county because they involve legal ramifications.
1: Correct.
0: And I'm wondering how is that are there clearly defined circumstances for that, or I suspect each case is a little different shade of gray.
1: The county operates. They are the de facto investigative body. We don't do our own investigations. We're there as a support for the county. When we kick in, it's usually an interface with the county, whether it could be behavioral services, whether it's child welfare services, or any of the other agencies that are in the county. We're there as a service provider. Mm-hmm. So we don't do the investigation. That's strictly on child welfare services through Department of Social Services.
0: And that could be an ongoing situation under any circumstances.
1: Correct. Mm-hmm.
0: So if you want to become a foster parent, or you want to support the efforts of Family Care Network, beyond financial support, which I'm sure at some point you'll tell me about, what is the first step? Because I suspect there are people out there who've said, "Oh, gee, I would, I would find it gratifying and rewarding to be a foster parent, and I have no idea how to do it. And to add to that, there are probably out there people who would be wonderful foster parents who have never been parents. Yeah. For whatever reason, they have never either adopted or given birth to a child.
1: Yeah.
0: And those questions, I'm sure, come up often. Mm-hmm. And I suspect some of those people could be some of your best resources based upon their motivation.
1: Yeah,
2: I would say, so one easy way, which will... You can go to our website, fcni.org, and there's a partner with us tab. And in that, you can go to the foster care link there. And there's a great kind of decision tree tool that really helps you ask you very specific questions. And going through that tool, then our staff get that, and we can have them begin that conversation with you if this is really a fit. But Jim and his team have designed that to, like, help you kind of craft, is this going to be a fit for us? I mean, obviously, you can reach out to Jim, too, and I'll let him speak into kind of the process when people do inquire and what it looks like after that, too.
1: Yeah, so when people call in or they go through the website and fill out a short little survey, which literally takes, you know, maybe a minute, it comes to me, and basically I make first contact with the family. Typically, I have one or two phone conversations with them, trying to understand their motivation, because that's really, in the end, what's most important. What's your motivation behind becoming a foster parent? If it is because they have felt this calling to be to do this, because I do look at foster parent, I look at it as a vocation. I think it's something that it's far beyond just a, I want to help the community. That's great. But beyond that, there is a certain level of calling, you know, that comes with this role. I do look at it as a job. And so I try to talk to them about that and see kind of where their mind's at. And at that point, if they have come in, they're kind of in that mindset where they want to do things. We go out, my colleague Julie and I, we go out and we do an orientation with them. We spend about 2 hours going through and discussing what Family Care Network, who we are as an agency, and then drilling down into what foster care looks like with Family Care Network. And at that point, we'll either leave it at that and let them chew through things and talk through things and see if it's something they want to do. Or a lot of times they're like, hey, we want to jump and we want to get into it. And so at that point, they start the application process with us. They complete applications. Then they go through what's called a background check. We do vet our parents quite substantially. It's almost as much as being vetted for law enforcement. So it's in depth and it's thorough because it's obviously the safety of the youth is absolutely critical for that. Once they're there at that point and cleared their background, we then begin the intensive training for 40 to 55 hours of training, collect all sorts of certain documents, and basically create their create a folder that contains all their trainings, all their vital documents. We do home inspections. We continue to speak with them and talk with them. And then at that point, once they're certified, after about typically 4 to 5 months is our goal to get a home certified. At that point, they're certified, and we let the county know that we have a new home available to Family Care Network and for county youth. And then at that point, the foster parent sits back and waits. And typically that wait's very short, probably a couple of days.
0: I would suspect that wait is healthier than the wait for a child to find a placement.
1: Yeah.
0: What happens to children who you can't find a placement for right away?
1: Well, we do operate emergency shelter homes. So and we do provide that for the county. We are the shelter home provider for all county youth. Typically, those kids that come into county shelter are 10 to 17. However, if we are sitting here at 10 or 11 o'clock at night and there is a baby or a 2-year-old or a 5-year-old and there's literally nowhere for them to go, if we need to, we would utilize one of our shelter homes for that youth. We're not going to let a youth go without a bed. They're going to put their head on a pillow. And obviously our goal is that pillow is in someone's home. And yes, the rumors are true that there's have been times when the kids have been in office spaces with a cot and a bed, and that was back in the day, but that is not happening anymore, fortunately. But we're gonna put that kid's head on a pillow in someone's home that night.
0: I would suspect if you needed to put a child on a cot in an office, it's a heck of a lot better alternative than where they might have ended up otherwise.
1: It could be, but it's not a great alternative. But it is an alternative that works for that particular night, and then we need to get them moved into a family home. It's so critical that they interface with an adult who cares and loves and serves and is trained to do this.
0: I can remind you, we have a few minutes left. If you have some questions you'd like to call in and talk about, or some observations, if you've been a foster parent or a resource family member with Family Care Network, give us a call at 805-781-3875. That's 805-781-3875. And I will remind you that this is Pledge Week or Pledge Drive for Spring Pledge Drive for KCBX. 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Help keep KCBX alive, because the federal government is not helping us anymore. Anyway, that's the end of that discussion for right now. So I'm assuming new parents are always a good resource. You talked about where you start the questionnaire process. What kind of feedback does the family get, or the parents get, when they want to talk about being part of this process?
1: I mean, so we're every step of the way, we are along with these foster parents. I think you could almost say that we almost enter into what I would, it's not just a business relationship, it's also a bit of a friendship with these foster parents. We get to know them very, very deeply. We kind of know all the nooks and crannies and all the things that they've gone through in their own life. We do home studies on the foster families. So there's a set of interviews and things that take place with the potential foster parents. So you can't help but become friends with these people and get to know them and really want to see their success. So our job at Family Care Network is to be a platform for foster parents to be successful. And I think we do a really fine job at it. There's a lot of dedicated staff members at Family Care Network who are there strictly to see a foster family flourish and thrive and grow. Even if they have a tendency to fall apart at the very beginning because it's a lot of stress, we're there to help them up and keep them up. We want to see them become successful foster parents for years, not just one time. It's a really important thing for us.
0: Sometimes, and we haven't discussed it, and I apologize for that, the difference between a foster parent and someone willing to adopt a child, does adoption come into question at all and into play as a possibility with foster families?
2: Yeah, I think we are, I would say, for Family Care Network, we are looking for foster parents. I think if the in that process, which is probably a whole nother show, but in that process, you know, there may be an opportunity when a child that is currently placed with that foster family becomes available for adoption, which generally the process would be that either the parents have are deceased and are not able to parent, obviously, or it could be that their parental rights have been terminated by the court, and that then that child is legally free to be adopted. In that process, the family who's fostering, if there is no other family members that are looking that would adopt that child, they may have an opportunity to adopt that child. But I think, to be very clear, that is a potential route, but it's not like the first route when we're looking for families to be foster parents in our program too. So
0: we've been talking with folks from the Family Care Network, a wonderful resource within our community, and from your work and your illustrations of your work with county social services and the county foster programs, a wonderful connected relationship that's been going on for some time. This is not the first time we have spoken with folks from Family Care Network on the program. It's always a pleasure to be able to talk about this, because it's a resource that you maybe have thought about becoming a part of, and we would encourage you to do so. Jeff, one more time, the website is...
2: Yep. FCNI.org.
0: So Family Care Network Incorporated.org. Mm-hmm. Or if you, I can tell you, because I test this usually before I do a program, if you just put in Family Care Network, it'll show up. Anyway, as often happens, is I make sure that my guests get a chance to have the last word, because they know more about their program than I do. And she has been kind of quiet. So, Lupita, you are the development manager for the organization, and everybody's wondering why you have not said anything. And when I asked you on the break about whether or not you were going to talk, you assured me that you would be part of the wrap-up and I should just get out of the way. Please share with us what you have.
3: Thank you. I often say that I have the funnest job at Family Care Network, because I get to work with the community. Community engagement is key for everything that we do, and our success would not be there without the support of our community. So if you can't be a foster parent, if that's not something that you're able to do, please refer a friend, a family member, someone who is. But also, we encourage you to just connect with us if you're interested in volunteering. We do have a couple events coming up. We'd love help with that. And you can always call our office, 805-781-3535. And then always in need of donations, as you guys here at KCBX are making your pitch. We like to make ours, especially for foster care. You know, a lot of these kids are coming in emergency situations. We want to be able to have the funds to support them as they're coming in and making sure they have everything that they need. That can include everything from a suitcase to toiletries. Recently, we supported a foster family with getting laundry set up in their home so that they don't have to worry about that. Or if a kid comes in the middle of the night, mm-hmm. foster parents don't have to run out to the laundry facility in the middle of the night. So it's things like that sometimes people don't think about, but all those funds support us in making sure that our kids are safe, families are supported, have what they need. And everything from a one-time donation to becoming a FAM, which is our Financial Assistance Monthly Program, those are all key and help us prepare for those needs.
0: Great. I knew you'd have a voice sometime today. Yeah.
3: Thank anyway. You.
0: Yeah. Jim, your final thoughts.
1: My final thoughts are, if you are listening to this and you feel the sense that you want to, you feel that calling or that sense that you've been, hey, I've been thinking about this for months or years, give us a call, please, and let us just talk you through what the foster care experience is like. There's no obligation. We're not going to be putting any screws on you. This is something that you have to drive yourself. We're there to shepherd you along in the process. It is time consuming, and it is something that you have to really want to kind of focus on. If you're a two-parent family, this is a really great opportunity that sometimes one parent can potentially stay at home and be a parent and receive a significant stipend to help support the household while the other parent is still working. If you're a single parent and you're interested in being a foster parent, that's also a possibility. If you say you're an online, you do a lot of online vendoring or something like that, or you work remotely completely and you have the capacity and the ability to take care of youth. So we want to remove the barriers for you if you've considered being a foster parent, but you think there are barriers for you to do it. Call us, talk to us. We're happy to talk to you about it and walk you through the process. I think the last thing I would just want to leave you with is if you're open to your life being changed, always for the good, consider calling us and becoming a foster parent.
0: Good last word. Thank you. Jeff.
2: Yeah.
0: You're the boss. You get the last word.
2: You know, I would just want to emphasize that we do partner with our community, right? It's in our mission. And we partner with our local, Department of Social Services and Behavioral Health and also with other community partners just to serve our community well, right? And this is one program and one thing that we do. But the joy of being at this organization and a part of this SLO community is that we are all here to serve together and to raise up those youth that we're serving to a better place, right? And to empower them to be independent and on their own or in a forever family if they do go down the adoption route as well. So, it's great to be here. So thank you for the time and thank you for your partnership with us.
1: Yeah, thank you.
0: How long has the organization been around?
2: Since 1987. So I'm not a math whiz, but I'm going to say almost 39 years now, right?
3: It's a long time.
0: Mm-hmm. Yeah. It's been a wonderful resource in the community to hear about, to talk about. It's one of the things my observation is that it has been under the radar for a lot of situations, which is very good for the families and the children involved, but not good for you recruiting more families and supporting the community. So I appreciate you being able to come on the radio and talking about it because that becomes a factor too. Central Coast Voices is a production of Public Radio KCBX of the Central Coast. Your input is always appreciated. 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Thanks to listener support is how we get through things here very well. And thank you to our studio engineer, Brad Kyle, who's been with us some time. And thank you to my guests today, Jeff Carlson, Jim Mudge, and Lapita DeCharm. And we've had a great program. Glad we could talk with you and share this. This has been Central Coast Voices.
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Good afternoon. My name is Terry Sadowski. I'm your host this afternoon, and this is KCBX HD1 San Luis Obispo and KNBX HD1 San Artos, streaming at kcbx.org and on the KCBX app. I wanted to alert you to a closure on Highway 1 due to the timber and Plaskett fires. Highway 1 is closed from just north of the River Inn to just south of Deachins. This closure is expected to last a couple of hours, and please consider using 101 as an alternative. Here's also a reminder that on our website at kcbx.org, we have many resources available for you, including our community calendar. Here you can find concerts and classes, hikes, support groups, and a lot of other things right on the calendar, and you can submit your own nonprofit or community service item to share under the calendar tab at kcbx.org. And an example of the kind of event you'll see there is the annual Cuesta Jazz Faculty Concert on Friday, September 4th, from 7:30 to 9:30 p.m. at the Harold J. Miosi CPAC at Cuesta College in San Luis Obispo. Ticket proceeds benefit music student scholarships. 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
1: 40 trillion. A four, followed by 13 zeros. The distance from the Earth to Pluto and back in feet, depending on where the Earth is and where Pluto is. Roughly the amount of water in gallons found in Lake Tahoe. 1.2 million years, but in seconds. Is any of this helping? How about this? 40 trillion is how much debt the United States has as of this month, which averages out to about $116,000 per American. On Today Explained from Vox, how we got here, how to think about being here, and how to get the heck out of here.
2: Live from NPR News in Culver City, California, I'm Dwayne Brown. Devastating floods have killed hundreds of people in Nepal and Tibet, with more than 1,000 people still missing, among them about 90 Americans. NPR's Michelle Kelman has more on international relief efforts.
3: The head of the UN mission in Nepal, Lila Peters Yaya, says the floods have wiped out 35 bridges and destroyed about 25 miles of roads in Nepal. And that's making humanitarian efforts all the more complicated.
4: So you have one municipality where, you know, it's impossible to reach by road, and all the aid is being delivered by the government by helicopter.
3: She says the Nepalese government is deploying temporary bridges and the UN is trying to help with that. The UN has offered an initial $2.5 million in humanitarian aid for Nepal, and the Swiss government is pitching in $1 million more. Michelle Kellerman, NPR News, Washington.
2: The White House has commissioned a report from conservative researchers linking left-wing support with political violence. NPR's Selena Simmons-Duffin tells us it's the latest move targeting transgender people and their supporters.
5: The report was published by the Office for the Assistant Secretary for Health, which usually focuses on public health issues like vaccines and HIV. A press release says the office commissioned this research on political violence and support for transgender people. The authors include two psychology graduate students and a professor from Rutgers University, and a fellow with the Manhattan Institute, a conservative think tank with a history of anti-trans activism. The paper was not peer-reviewed and is based on an online survey of people that was not nationally representative. Its publication comes as the Trump administration is working to end gender-affirming care for youth, including by investigating doctors that provide the care and seeking patient files.
2: That's Selena Simmons-Duffin. You're listening to NPR News. In Uganda, the World Health Organization is declaring the Ebola outbreak over, but NPR's Jonathan Lambert reports the situation in other parts of the region is dramatically different.
6: It's been over 42 days since Uganda reported a new case of Ebola. This milestone marks the end of their outbreak, which only infected 20 people. The outbreak in DRC is still growing fast. Over 5,700 people have gotten sick, and over 2,700 have died, according to Africa CDC. The true toll is likely much greater, officials say, but the response has improved in recent weeks. More people are seeking treatment at clinics, and the number of beds has increased by about 40% compared to last month. While there are no approved vaccines for the kind of Ebola that's spreading, tens of thousands of doses of a different Ebola vaccine just arrived. Officials are hopeful it can provide some protection, and health workers will start receiving shots today. Jonathan Lambert, NPR News.
2: Tropical storm Dolly could bring heavy rain to parts of the Caribbean by this weekend. The National Hurricane Center says Dolly is strengthening in the Atlantic, but there are no watches or warnings in effect. Forecasters say the Leeward Islands could see heavy rain Saturday and Sunday, with the Virgin Islands and Puerto Rico facing stormy weather as well. The naming of Tropical Storm Dolly, by the way, has no connection to Dolly Parton's death. I'm Dwayne Brown. 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
2: Good afternoon. I'm Donna Cheek with a look at your KCBX weather forecast for tonight and tomorrow. All communities have the chance for minimal rain despite the continued heat. We will see widespread 90s for the interiors once again. Currently, it's 70 in Salinas, 77 in Paso Robles, 75 in Santa Maria, 80 in Santa Barbara, and here at the KCBX studios in San Luis Obispo, it's 88. Tomorrow, in the inland valleys, King City is expecting a high of 88, Paso Robles 93, Atascadero 91, and Solvang will see a high of 92. In the coastal valleys, Salinas will see 69, San Luis Obispo 84, Santa Maria 81, and along the coast, Los Osos 74, Pismo Beach with a high of 83, and Santa Barbara will see a high of 86. 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